0: of making a connection. And was it the case that you would be able to listen in on the conversations as well?
1: Well, you had to listen in to make sure that they were getting through correctly, and that there hasn't been a disconnection. And if there had been a disconnection, you'd have to start all over again.
0: Yeah, and did that provide for any uncomfortable moments?
1: I don't know about uncomfortable. Certainly funny moments.
0: But, funny moments stand out, Linda?
1: Oh, probably none that I could talk about. Yeah, in the days when lovers would contact one another, and occasionally you'd hear a very interesting conversation going on, but you only went across for a few seconds just to make sure that they were still connected.
0: Yeah, and then give them some privacy. Were there many telephonists/switchboard operators when you were doing it?
1: Oh, yes, because it was shift work, so the shift started at 7 a.m. and finished around 10:30 at night. So you were on a different shift all the time, which is one of the reasons that I ended up leaving, because I was getting fed up with the shift work. I then went on to be a switchboard operator for the Shell Oil Company in Melbourne. And that was a very busy switchboard. There was four of us on there during the day.
0: All right. And that was a company gig, arranging...
1: Yeah.
0: The employees and so forth. And what was the pay like as a telephonist, Linda?
1: Oh, I can't. This is going back to the early 70s. I can't remember that far back. It probably wasn't very much, but you get a little bit extra because you were doing shift work.
0: So the early 70s. Oh, crikey, it was my era.
2: Andrew Collins speaking to Linda Castell there, who used to be a telephonist, plugging away at the switchboard, like Rosie. Jobs that don't exist anymore. And also, you're telling me what you do for a crust via emojis on the text line. I know it's weird. 0448922604. Paula, started working life, okay, and there's a cake emoji and a chef, so I imagine you were a baker, okay, started working life. Changed career at about 35. It's the emoji head with sunglasses, a house, and like a pen. I think you were in real estate. Am I right? Changed again at 55, cowboy hat, and then some animals, chickens. So, baker to real estate to farmer. Am I right, Paula?

0: sunny, rainy, shiny.
1: Jess Lingard, the Duty Forecast. G'day, Jess.
2: Good morning.
1: Did you ever have a job where that no longer exists anymore?
2: Yes. Through uni, I used to do data entry for one of the big four banks. People would do their paper mortgage applications. They would get faxed to us, and then I would type them up into the computer. And it was really good with uni hours because our shift went till like 9 o'clock at night, because everything from that day had to be entered into the computer so that the the people who assessed the mortgages could work on them the following day. But now it's all just online already.
1: So people are applying for money. These are big numbers. I mean, if you get a zero the wrong place or something,
2: yeah,
1: you could stuff up their lives.
2: I mean, you could, but I mean, it goes through so many people.
1: Right.
2: You know, the assessors would look at the application and they'd still have the paper copy there. So you'd be like, oh, $2 million? Are you sure you meant $2 million there? But yeah, it was a good job.
1: And now you can apply pretty much for a loan on your phone. It's ridiculous.
2: No, that's definitely a laptop application. I feel like there are some things, I don't know if other people are like this, some things are laptop purchases like flights and mortgages, and other things are phone purchases, and that's things like, clothes and the weekly shop. And
1: you got to be careful. Like,
2: is that just me?
1: Making big purchases on your phone when I don't have my glasses with me. And it's like, what have I done? Can we start in the south? Because
2: yes.
1: some of these towns are experiencing very cold conditions this morning.
2: They certainly are. There are a few chilly old temperatures this morning. Looking at Wickpin, currently minus 0.5 of a degree, but loads of places dropping down below that 3-degree threshold this morning. So a bit of frosty conditions to start us off. Also a smidge of fog as well around the Esperance coastline and pushing up towards Norseman. And there also might be some patchy little fogs sort of around the Newdigate area out towards Lake King.

0: down towards sort of Jerramunga, that sort of area as well. If you are encountering some fog this morning, please take care. You know the deal. The sunshine will have that cleared up within, a few hours of the sun rising. A few showers around the Albany and Esperance coastline. Just a little bit of that onshore flow, just bringing a bit of moisture onto the coast. But very, very light and not pushing inland at all, because we do have that big ridge of high pressure. And that's the reason why we've got both frost and fog this morning across southern parts. That will be with us tomorrow and through the weekend as well. Our next cold front is due to arrive sort of late on Sunday or early Monday morning. And that one is at this stage looking like another sort of fairly significant front, definitely nowhere near as severe as the one that we've just gone through, but could have the potential for some severe weather with that one. Not a heap of rainfall on Monday and Tuesday moving into those agricultural regions, but definitely at least some falls to top up those rain gauges. At this stage, for the eastern parts of the agricultural areas, maybe 2 to 10 millimetres on Monday and another 1 to 5 to come on Tuesday. So we'll keep an eye on that and I'll give you some more details tomorrow. For the rest of the state, things are looking fine and clear for the north today, but around the Gascoyne district, a little bit of cloud starting to develop up there, and that is because we're going to see a bit of a cloud band develop through that area, and that's going to result in just a smidge of rainfall. Generally tomorrow, we'll see some showers around sort of the Goldfields area, the southern Gascoyne, maybe parts of the Midwest and the central wheat belt. So I'm thinking sort of Southern Cross out towards Kalgoorlie-Boulder, up towards Leonora and Leinster, back around towards maybe Mount Magnet and Morrowa, Dalwallinu potentially. The heaviest falls are maybe 1 to 6 millimetres, so it's not a lot of rainfall to come from that system tomorrow, but if you do see some cloud in that area and you do feel a little bit wet, then that might be the reason why. In terms of our temperatures today, Kununurra is looking beautiful, sunny top of 33 degrees. We're going for 28 and partly cloudy conditions in Parabadoo today. Partly cloudy for Meekatharra, a top of 23 degrees. Durian Bay, sunny and 21 today. Southern Cross, some morning frost, but a sunny day, a top of 17 degrees. It'll be a showery day for Eucla, a top of just 18 degrees. Narrogin, partly cloudy and 17, and Bunbury, mostly sunny and 19 degrees.
1: Just thinking back through my resume, and I think every job I have had no longer exists. I've just
0: really?
1: Worked.
0: Really? That's depressing.
1: Well, Video Shop, right?
0: Yeah.
1: Blockbuster Video Kwinana, right?
0: Mm-hmm.
1: Developed Film.
0: You know? Wow, yeah.
1: Okay.
0: My brother used to do that job. That would have been really fun at the chemist.
1: Oh, you'd see some weird stuff.
0: Sometimes. Oh, I bet.
1: Have a sneaky peek. Oh, that's a big party.
0: Flick through your holiday snaps.
1: No, you weren't allowed to do that, but you did.
0: Sure. And, I mean, you weren't allowed to do it.
1: And then when they come and pick up the photos, you'd be like, oh, hey, how you going? You had a big weekend, didn't you? And then they'd be embarrassed and shuffle out the shop. And also, at one stage, I can't remember how old I was, but I was selling papers in Perth.
0: Actual paper?
1: Yeah, like there used to be the paper boys, and you'd sort of stand on a corner and say, you know, come. I think there was two papers
0: hear
1: in Perth.
0: Hear ye, hear ye. Was that you?
1: Yeah, that was me. Oh, my goodness. Oh, I've got to take a good, hard, long look at myself. Anyway, Jess, thanks for everything. Appreciate it.
0: See ya.
1: Jess Lingard there from the Bureau of Meteorology. Tell me your job through the form of emojis. Sharon in Narrogin. It's like a spider, an ant, butterfly, little mouse thing, house, a bomb. Oh, like an exterminator, pest exterminator, Sharon? Is that what you do? I've nailed it. I've been pretty good so far. 0448 922 604. Now, after thousands and thousands and thousands of votes across the country, the results are in for the greatest classical music of all time, the ABC Classic 100. It's like the Triple J Hottest 100, but with classic music. The countdown airs this weekend, and we'll get a sneak preview. After this from Miley Cyrus, it's a new one called Younger You.

That's a nice new one from Miley Cyrus. It's called Younger You on Regional Breakfast with Stan Shaw, 6:08, talking about jobs that no longer exist. Annette in Eaton worked at Photo Kevron, 1 hour printing. Actually, there's some really good comedy from Tom Gleason on that. I'll see if I can find it. Now, after thousands and thousands and thousands of votes, ABC Classic will this weekend hit play on the Classic 100 Greatest of All Time. It's all part of ABC Classic's 50th anniversary celebrations. Now, voting's closed, but the countdown will air Saturday and Sunday. It's like Triple J's Hottest 100, but with classic music.

0: So let's get a preview with Jen Lang from ABC Classic. Good morning, Jen.
1: I love that, Stan. Like Triple J is Hottest 100, but for the grown-ups, I like to say.
0: So there'll be no pool parties and barbecues and beer, will there?
1: Well, look, maybe. I don't know if it's too soon for this gag, but you might consider going into a self-imposed lockdown over the weekend. Like, get your groceries done now, buy your toilet paper, and then sit down next to the wireless from 8 a.m. Western Australian time on Saturday and Sunday and find out what Australia has voted for, what our good nation has chosen as the soundtrack to its life.
0: How popular was the vote?
1: Look, we got an extraordinary nearly 190,000 votes across this year's Countdown campaign, which is fantastic. Excuse me. It just says that people were really engaged with the process and considering what makes music great for them. Is it the pieces that they heard earliest in their lives, or is it something significant in the canon, like Stravinsky's Rite of Spring? This is a piece that seized control, really, of the 20th century, a piece that we heard first in the early 1900s, and it really determined the direction, the course of classical music through that century. So depending on what approach you brought to the music, I mean, that's what we're going to find out over the weekend, right, as we play out the top 100.
0: How exciting. Did you find that some states and territories prefer classic music over others? Like, is classic music bigger in New South Wales than WA, or does it know no boundaries?
1: Not really, no. I mean, some states, Queensland and South Australia, have really strong music education programs. And I know a lot of good people who are working to improve that across the nation. But as a consequence, we see really strong voting in those states more broadly. If you get in young and if you, you know, if you allow children access to quality music education, and they fall in love with seeing live music on the stage, that's something that really sticks for life. And so we do tend to see stronger voting out of those states.
0: That's a really good point. Do you think we're doing enough in the education space with our little people to broaden their horizons and understanding of music?
1: No, I really don't. And I'm a passionate advocate and champion for music education, even in the first 7 years of life, those early childhood years where we're laying down the foundations for the neural pathways, the brain is getting built to the biggest sort of extent that it ever will in life. And if we can teach young people music, it's not even how to play an instrument necessarily. It's more about learning the language to read music on a page, impulse control, you know, in the rests, you can't make a sound, those kinds of things. What we see, I'm so glad you've asked me this question, Stan. I could go on way past the news, but what we see is this whole brain development happening. Language centers get activated. Listening centres get activated in the brain, gross and fine motor skills get activated. And so it's this full neurological workout. And music education is the single thing that offers that.
0: Well said. Four away from six, Jen Lang from ABC Classic, just a preview on this weekend's Classic 100, greatest of all time. Can you give any insight into the top 10? Or is it in lockdown? I mean, do you know who's won?
1: No. I actually don't. So I'll be on your radio from 8 a.m. WA time on Sunday, bringing you a portion of the countdown. But that's all I know at this point. I'm not even letting myself peek. I could peek. I've got too much integrity to peek. So you just have to tune in. What I can tell you is that 28 pieces were separated by a single vote. So that means at 14 points across the top 100, these pieces are going to have been, you know, if just one more person had voted for their favourite, well, then it would have nudged ahead of its nearest competitor. So that's always fun to kind of explore. I can tell you we saw a late surge from film scores and from a lot of the stuff that from the last sort of 20 years, this beautiful ambient music, music to really chill out to, tracks by Max Richter, Ludovico Einaudi. We saw a surge in those in the last week. So all the procrastinators prefer film scores and chill piano music.
0: I love it. Okay, it's this weekend, Classic 100, greatest of all time. Jen, have a wonderful weekend. Thanks for telling us about it.
1: Thank you. Thanks for the chance to talk about it.
0: No worries. Jen Lang there from ABC Classic. So if you like, I mean, if you're curious, check it out. Goes for 2 days, 8 a.m. and 100 greatest of all time as far as classic music. We've been talking about jobs that don't exist, in particular

0: A developing film. Tom Gleason has a take on that.
1: Okay, this is how we used to take photos, right? We used to get our cameras and we'll do this. That's called winding on. You wouldn't have heard of that, okay? And then we'll take a photo, which was a rare event. Like our relatives were over, you know, it was an exciting time. None of this, oh, that's a nice breakfast. Pop, none of that. And then we'll take a photo, right? We'll take a photo. And then this bit's going to knock your head off, right? Then we'll take the camera to the chemist! I don't know why the pharmacist was in charge of the photos, but he was. I don't know what he did at university. He studied painkillers, suppositories and photography, but he was in charge of the photos. And then we'll get the photos back after 3 weeks! We thought, fair enough, because it was the olden days. Some of the photos would be good, some of them would be... But we didn't care, it was exciting, it was like photo lotto, you know? Be going through them, oh look, we've got a winner, look at this beauty, look at that one. I don't even remember taking that photo, look at that one. We had instant photo places, we used to get our photos back within 24 hours, and we're like... That is instantaneous. You mean to tell me that if I give you my camera now, I'll get my photos back this time tomorrow? That's almost quicker than dry cleaning!
0: I'll leave it there. Tom Gleason on the good old days when you'd take your film canister to the chemist. Hey, thanks for all your contributions this morning. Jobs that don't exist and you creatively telling me what you do for a crust through emojis. I do appreciate it. A big thanks to Madigan Landry as well for her work behind the scenes. You're off to your local rural reports, news and, of course, your local breakfast programs. Have a great day.
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3: This is ABC News. Good morning, I'm Garrett Mundy. The US president admits he was a little bit perturbed with the Israeli prime minister over military actions in Lebanon, but insists their relationship is solid. Israel has been targeting Iran-backed Hezbollah militants in Lebanon, but the campaign, which has left many civilians dead, has been widely criticised by Western countries and it's hampered US peace talks with Iran. Shortly after Benjamin Netanyahu announced additional strikes, he spoke to Donald Trump on the phone. The US president was asked about that exchange during an interview with the New York Post.
4: Now, Axios reported that you had a phone call with Bibi Netanyahu, the Prime Minister of Israel, in which you were angry with him. You said, are you effing crazy? What are you effing doing? Is that true? Did you speak to him in those terms?
5: I did. I wouldn't say angry. I was a little bit perturbed at his constantly fighting with Lebanon.
3: Kuwait has partially reopened its main airport after Iranian drones attacked it, killing one person and wounding dozens in the latest in back-and-forth attacks by Iran and the US testing a fragile ceasefire. Nick Parmeter reports.
6: The strike has reinforced the risks to residents and travellers in Gulf countries that had considered themselves relative havens before the war, now in its fourth month. It comes after the US targeted an Iranian military facility on an island in the Strait of Hormuz. Talks have dragged on for weeks as mediators seek a more enduring truce in the US-Israeli war with Iran. They're increasingly strained by Israel's broadening war with Iran-backed Hezbollah in Lebanon. A regional official says Iran wants a separate ceasefire in Lebanon enforced before returning to talks. US President Donald Trump claims that negotiations are continuing.
3: Ukrainian President Volodymyr Zelensky says strikes on an oil terminal in St. Petersburg demonstrate Ukraine's capacity to hit targets deep inside Russia. Europe correspondent Catherine Diss reports.
7: Footage shows thick columns of smoke rising in the air as blasts ring out at an oil terminal in Russia's second largest city, St. Petersburg. The Ukrainian drone strike came just hours before the Russian President Vladimir Putin was set to showcase an economic forum described as his version of Davos. Ukrainian President Volodymyr Zelensky confirmed the drones had hit the fuel terminal and that they had also struck a military facility on an island nearby, where part of Russia's Baltic Sea fleet and shipbuilding capabilities are located. Catherine Diss, ABC News.
3: Senior Federal Minister Murray Watt has labelled the United States' latest tariffs proposal as completely unfair.

0: fair. The latest tariffs range from 10 to 12.5% and could be imposed on dozens of countries, including Australia, from next month. The Trump administration claims the tariffs are being imposed because countries have failed to address forced labour in their supply chains. Senator Watt has told Nine Australia has some of the best anti-slavery legislation in the world.
1: We just think that this tariff is completely unfair. We've done a good job, I think, of making sure that Australia has been shielded from some of these tariffs that the US has administered with other countries, and we'll be fighting this one hard as well.
0: A new study from Carers WA and the University of Western Australia has found an increasing number of young people who care for their family members are falling through the gaps. The report found many school-aged carers have been taking on greater responsibilities at the expense of their own education and well-being. Carers WA Chief Executive Richard Newman says better identification and support of young carers in schools is necessary.
2: Young carers are shying away from that social connection with their friends and dropping out of school at an alarming rate or not going to classes simply because they're looking after somebody in their home who has an illness or a disability.
0: In the AFL, Adelaide has made two changes for tonight's home clash with Geelong. Veteran Taylor Walker comes in for the suspended Riley Filthorpe, while debutante Hugo Hall-Khan replaces the injured Isaac Rankin. Crows forward Darcy Fogarty says Hall-Khan fits in well with the team.
3: His football's really exciting. We've obviously only had the one training session with him, but we watched his highlights and he's a pretty smooth mover, so I think everyone's pretty excited to play with him.
0: Thursday's weather, some morning fog likely over the inland southern southwest land division, far northwest Kimberley and central and western Pilbara. Early morning frost over the southern and eastern central wheat belt through to the great southern, far northwest, southeast coastal and southwest goldfields. Light showers possible near the south and Eucla coasts. The chance of some fog for Perth early this morning ahead of a sunny afternoon. Light winds becoming northeasterly, 15 to 20 kilometres an hour this morning before tending easterly in the early afternoon. A forecast top of 19 degrees. Right now in Perth, it's 7.1. ABC News.
4: Good morning. Welcome to AM. I'm Melissa Clark in Canberra, coming to you from Ngunnawal country and acknowledging other custodians. The Trump administration has proposed a new 12.5% tariff on Australia and a raft of other nations for allegedly failing to take action to prevent slavery. It is the second time the administration has announced new import taxes since the US Supreme Court struck down many of Donald Trump's so-called Liberation Day tariffs. Our North America correspondent, Cayman Gok, joined me earlier from Washington.
5: These new tariffs range from 10% to 12.5%, and they're being imposed on 60 of America's trading partners, and that includes Australia, the EU, Canada and China, and they cover almost all imports. The administration said these new duties are to be imposed because dozens of countries have failed to crack down on goods made with forced labour. Australia would be hit with the higher 12.5% tariff, and the levy, whilst it would cover most goods, there are several products that would be exempt from the tariff, including beef, coffee, pharmaceuticals, energy and rare earths. Here is what the US Trade Representative Jamison Greer had to say about the new tariffs.
6: After doing an investigation, we found that many countries either did not have laws to prevent trade in goods made with forced labour, or if they did have the laws, they weren't effectively enforcing them. This is an unfair trading practice we think distorts global trade, and we want to take care of it.
5: Now, countries have several weeks to submit a response to these proposed new tariffs, and the Office of the US Trade Representative will hold hearings in early July, to which then these tariffs could roll out afterwards at some point.
4: So, Cayman, this isn't the first time the Trump administration has tried to impose further tariffs. Why is it looking at doing it again now?
5: Yeah, well, the claim from the United States of why they are doing this because of countries not cracking down on forced labour is not the full story. And we know that because President Trump has said so, because Trade Representative Jamison Greer has said so. Under a different law last year, Mr. Trump imposed sweeping tariffs to virtually every country. He labelled them the Liberation Day tariffs. But then in February, the US Supreme Court ruled that the administration had overreached and that the tariffs were in fact illegal. And that has now forced the administration to start refunding these tariffs to importers. President Trump was furious at the time. He lashed out at the justices and he said at the time his administration would look at alternative options to impose tariffs. They then launched this investigation into forced labour as a means to find another legal route or loophole to impose these tariffs on countries. President Trump has long been a big believer that imposing a tax on imported goods is good for the economy. That's despite there are many economists and analysts that believe tariffs increase the costs of goods. And remember, this is the same country where some of its biggest companies like Apple, Nike, Tesla and Microsoft have a history, recent history, of being accused of poor working conditions, sweatshops and illegal labour abroad. Now, Australia and many countries have responded to these new tariffs, labelling these duties as unjustified and unwarranted.
4: Cayman Gok in Washington. Back home, the federal government says it's focused on passing tougher laws to crack down on organised crime syndicates selling illicit nicotine, as data from the Bureau of Statistics reveals 4 out of 5 cigarettes and vapes consumed in Australia last year were illegal. Labor says it won't lower the tobacco excise despite concerns its high prices that are driving the black market. Here's political reporter Sarah Tomevska.
7: Australian pack-a-day smokers now spend $15,000 a year to legally fund their addiction. That's a fivefold increase in 20 years.
8: That's really created the door for organised crime infiltration.
7: Criminologist James Martin says organised crime syndicates are smuggling illicit cigarettes, vapes and nicotine pouches into Australia with ease.
8: You know, the vast majority of container loads that come into Australia are not subject to internal examination. So the ability for organised crime groups to hide the needle in the haystack is very advanced.
7: Since last December, Australian Border Force has seized more than a kiloton of illicit tobacco and 4 million illegal vapes. But it's a drop in a vast black market ocean where 4 out of 5 nicotine products in Australia are illegal. That's according to the Bureau of Statistics, which has found nicotine consumption rose by nearly 40% in the last decade, while spending on legal tobacco has plummeted.
9: Law enforcement alone has clearly not worked.
7: That's Australia's former Deputy Chief Medical Officer, Dr. Nick Coatsworth, who says there needs to be a multi-pronged approach.
9: Reducing the excise is obviously one of those points of contention, but it is fundamentally what got us here.
7: Assistant Customs Minister Julian Hill says slashing the cost of cigarettes isn't the answer.
10: What magic level of excise reduction would make any material difference to transnational and serious organised crime profitability?
7: Dr. Coatsworth suggests around $30 a packet.
9: You know, I talk to the wardsmen, the nurses, others who are smoking out the back of Canberra Hospital, and they're getting their cigarettes for between $12 and $15 a packet. So for us to bring the excise down so it costs around $30 a packet, I don't think we're going to increase smoking rates. What we might do is bring people away from the illegal market.
7: Julian Hill strongly disagrees.
10: Illegal cigarettes would still be cheaper and we still have to go after organised crime syndicates. We cannot just surrender the market to organised crime syndicates.
7: James Martin says it might be too late with an $8 billion budget black hole from unrealised tobacco excise revenue.
8: There is effectively no level of enforcement that is feasible to crack down on the illicit market.
7: Labor's Julian Hill introduced legislation in March to increase penalties for tobacco offences with maximum jail terms of 15 years. The legislation could be debated as soon as today.
4: Sarah Tomevska there. 2026 is being labelled the year of AI, with a new Deloitte report finding the technology is reshaping, but not necessarily shrinking, Australia's workforce. The report forecasts more than 80 occupations will be disrupted, alongside jobs expected to be enhanced by AI. National Work reporter Bronwyn Herbert.
11: Senior communications professional Lisa Harmer spent the past year reassuring her team that AI was not a threat, but a tool to improve efficiency. Then she was unexpectedly swept up in a restructure.
12: AI was going to help our team do the workload with fewer people, but that they didn't need to worry, it wasn't coming for their jobs. And I still don't really believe that it came for my job, but I do know that it came for many other people's jobs who are in my industry, and therefore I'm competing with those people for the jobs that are out there now in my sector.
11: Her experience reflects a broader shift identified in Deloitte's latest employment forecast, which calls 2026 the year of AI. The report finds vacancies are already falling in some AI-exposed roles, even as employment continues to grow, pointing to a slowdown in hiring rather than widespread redundancies. David Rumbens is a partner at Deloitte.
13: Some of the occupations that we think might be most affected, we've seen a decline in vacancies, and indeed a faster decline than we're seeing in some of the rest of the labour market. And so that suggests that, yes, there might be differences in, at least in hiring patterns coming through in this set of occupations that we think might be most affected by AI.
11: The report identifies 82 occupations likely to be disrupted, meaning core tasks can be automated by AI. And that exposure is broadening.
13: When we looked at this 6 months ago, the occupations were primarily clerical and administrative. Now, when we looked and undertook the same task, there's a range of occupations that are broadly within the managerial and professional, broader occupational groups as well.
11: But the report also identifies areas of potential job growth where AI complements human skills.
13: And so allowing people within the occupation to be essentially more productive, and therefore we might see more demand for those workers, and skills like empathy, creativity, judgment are all still really central to the occupation.
11: Recruitment specialist Evelina Samuels says that shift is already visible, particularly in entry-level roles.
14: What we're seeing now is a lot of those systems that have come in and automation that has come in have required those roles to look very different. So we are now recruiting for more analytic type roles where AI is doing now the heavy lifting.
11: She says the workers who stand out won't just be those who can use AI, but those who can be discerning.
14: Human judgment, that is one thing that AI I don't think will ever replace. So applying judgment, adding context around that information that it produces is going to be critical.
4: That's recruitment specialist Evelina Samuels, ending that report by Bronwyn Herbert, our national work reporter. And that's Early AM for today. I'm Melissa Clark. The time now, it's 6:15. This is the Rural and Resources Report with Georgia Hargreaves, right across the Kimberley, Pilbara and Gascoyne. Hello to you. It is 6:15. Good to have you here with me for the Rural Report this morning. Coming up on the program, an Indigenous-owned marine business from Shark Bay has just been to Vanuatu for a sea cucumber workshop. We'll hear more on that shortly. And in the Northern Territory, a farm is using an AI-powered airborne disease surveillance system to help manage mango twigtip dieback. Stay tuned to hear that just before news at 6:30. First, though, a station in the West Pilbara has been trialling techniques to see how quickly weaners can be brought up to trucking weight and sent over to Queensland. Hillside Station, which is about 90 kilometres from Marble Bar, runs 7,000 Droughtmaster breeders across roughly 1.6 million acres. Taree Kemen is part of the management team there, and she says the trial had some pretty interesting and unexpected results.
15: Yes, yeah, so we, because we have had drier seasons in the past, we essentially radically wean. So to protect the health of our cows, we wean quite light in our calves. So the trial was around trialing different practices to get the best results for our weaners in the sense of weight gain.
4: And so what did you find when it comes to different kinds of feed you were using?
15: Yeah, so we trialed a mineral injection, and we trialed two different types of hay. We found for this season in particular that the mineral injection didn't seem to have any sort of impact, negative or positive. And we found that the results were actually kind of interesting. We found that the higher quality hay did better overall, but the lower quality hay, like a P2 kind of hay, actually did better in the pens when they were first transitioned, whether it was like slightly more palatable. But yeah, some of the results that we found were quite interesting.
4: Yeah, so I guess with that in mind, how will it affect how you do things in the future?
15: Yeah, just having such interesting results pop up, it's actually made us question quite a lot of things. We found it's just challenged a lot of our own assumptions of thought, what we thought would happen. And even with some of the data, we found out that it's probably more to do with the transition of how, like whether we keep them in the yards or whether we take them out to the paddock. Like, so there's a lot of things that we can tinker with over the next couple of seasons.
16: And I'm interested to know a bit more about this research project, because it was a pilot program, so it's sort of the first time that it's been run, and there are a few different parties involved. What was it like, and how is it different to other research projects that DPIRD has been part of recently?
15: Yeah, I think the key difference was the research was planned around the producer. So the producers had a say in what research was done on their own properties from the very start. They were part of that conversation from the start, which I think led to more relevant research done for our area.
16: Yeah, and so now that it's finished, would you recommend it to other pastoralists?
15: Oh, absolutely. I'm actually an alumni for Penn this year, and I'm working as a mentor, and I've been singing their song all year to anyone who's even slightly interested in doing it, and I'm like, you have to do it.
16: What would you say was the biggest lesson in all of this?
15: The personal development that I got through Penn is probably the biggest aspect. The community that they created, even within Penn, and then they've helped to build my confidence as a person in the industry, that I can go beyond my own station and talk to others, to bring research in, to organise events. Like, yeah, that was just unbelievable.
16: While I've got you, where are you at with your mustering at the moment?
15: So we've kind of just started. We got into a few of our holding paddocks just to clean up, just because it has been so dry. We also had the opportunity to host a preg testing course, so we've kind of focused on that towards the start of the season. And now we're starting to get into our proper mushering, and the camp is all moved out to bush camp. And we've started mushering.
16: Hillside Station Manager Taree Kemen. They're about 90 kilometres from Marble Bar in the Pilbara. And you heard her mention how dry it's been there. Just to give you an idea, the average rainfall at Hillside is usually about 300 mils for the year. And so far they've only had about 100 mils this season, so very dry. It is 20 minutes past six.
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16: Taking a look at the weather, a weak trough near the Kimberley and Pilbara coast will push offshore as a ridge over southern WA moves east in the coming days. As for today in the Kimberley, it's looking sunny with a chance of fog in the far north early this morning. East to southeasterly winds 20 to 30 kilometres an hour. In the Pilbara today, some fog around in the West Pilbara early this morning, but an otherwise sunny day. Winds northeast to southeasterly, 20 to 30 kilometres an hour, tending northwest to northeasterly in the early afternoon. And partly cloudy in the Gascoyne today, with east to northeasterly winds, 15 to 25 kilometres an hour this morning. Well, an Indigenous-owned sea cucumber business on WA's Coral Coast has been spreading the love this Reconciliation Week and sharing their knowledge with saltwater communities around the world. The team at Tidal Moon, which is based in Shark Bay, have just returned from a sea cucumber workshop in Vanuatu, which brought together different groups of Indigenous people in order to combat issues around resource management. Tidal Moon CEO and professor at Murdoch University, Michael Weir, says Australia can play a key role in supporting other nations because of its pathway to technology.
18: I was over there for a conference with other Indigenous people from the South Pacific and an organisation that came from Zanzibar. The workshops were trying to find a circular model which people from Indigenous islands, Pacific nations, Indigenous people of Australia and other regions throughout the Indo-Pacific area could actually find a way to use nature as a commodity, as a way forward to integrate sea cucumbers and seagrass restoration. So it's a model that Tidal Moon started 10, 12 years ago, and it's kind of picking up in other areas of the world now.
19: So what were you able to share with that community?
18: We went through a lot of things. Some of it was the difficulties, some of it was the advancements, other was the potential that we can actually do things together. And it was more around the collaboration on how saltwater communities can all work together in this region.
19: And is there much difference between sea cucumbers in Australia and Vanuatu?
18: Species-wise, yeah, there's difference, but harvesting techniques, the people, the connection to land, the connection to the water, it's pretty similar.
19: And were you able to bring back any knowledge to home here to use in Shark Bay?
18: Not necessarily. We can give a lot. That's the thing. Australia can play a very key role. It's going to work because we have similarities amongst all our island nations. And what we can do is we can integrate together and create like a conduit into markets, but also share technologies as well. Australia has a great pathway to technology and innovation. And I think that needs to be shared with those Pacific nations and our friends up at Zanzibar.
19: What is some of the technology that you're using?
18: Ways how we can do biomedical prospecting, hatcheries, breeding techniques. You know, there's many different ways to scale it.
19: And the event brought together Indigenous experts from across the world to talk about the marine resource management. What was it like being able to discuss these issues with other Indigenous people?
18: There are a lot of issues around resource management. The biggest problem that we have and we share amongst all the different nations is the way it is managed by non-Indigenous people. See, in Western Australia, you know, there's a big problem because one company has the whole monopoly of the sea cucumber industry in Western Australia, which is insane. But when you go outside of Australia and you go to these other nations and they're experiencing the same thing, it's like, okay, it's a bit sad because it lacks the advantages of building human capital within your communities and bringing wealth back to your community when there's monopolies around.
19: How does it feel being a First Nations person here in Australia and like that resource is taken away from you in a way?
18: How does it feel? It doesn't really feel anything. I take it as a challenge while I have a position I have. I'm going to take the challenge and try to change it. And you can only change it through work and merit.
20: Tidal Moon CEO and Professor at Murdoch University, Michael Weir. He was speaking there with Rachel Hagen. It's 24 past six.
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20: Well, across the border in the NT, a farm is using what's called an AI-powered airborne disease surveillance system in its orchard to help manage the fungal disease mango twig tip dieback. An increasing number of mango growers across the greater Darwin region are dealing with this disease, which slowly causes the trees to die. The disease has not reached WA, although Kununurra growers are nevertheless taking steps to protect their crops. Charles Simons is from the company behind this new AI tech, and as you'll hear, he's a big believer in how it can help make growers make more informed decisions about managing crop diseases.
22: I think the first thing to visualise is it is automated microscopy. And what automated microscopy is that we are doing lab-grade analysis on pathogens and spores, but outside in field in real time in rain, wind, hail and shine. So what we are doing is taking air samples on a daily basis and telling farmers in near real time, which is the key here, that what diseases and pathogens are floating around your farm, being it an orchard, strawberry farm, broadacre farming, whatever. What is the risk factor to your crop? And it allows you to make a decision based on near real-time information on what is do you need to do to protect your crop.
23: So if an exotic pathogen came into this farm this afternoon and this machine detects it, what does the grower get? Do they get a text message? How do they know something's happened?
22: So now we do. So it was one of the new things that we've launched. So they still get both options, but now the WhatsApp message is part of it as well.
23: Right.
22: So dashboard notification every morning. So every morning the dashboard will update with the spore loads for the last scan. A scan is over an entire day, either actively or passively scanning information. So two internal fans can turn on and suck the spores in. It relies on the prevailing wind to blow the spores naturally in the direction of the intake nozzle. And then we analyze that data. Now, that can take anywhere from 20 minutes to an hour to analyze the data. And you remember, that's not per device, that's globally. So out of the 280, 300 units globally, they all get scanned at the same time.
23: Right.
22: Which takes anywhere between, as I said, 20 minutes, 5 minutes, depends on what the data source is. And then all that information.
23: And sorry, is that AI? Is a bit of AI?
22: Yeah, AI, very much AI. I mean, we used to do everything by hand. So pathology team in office, look at scans, manually tag all these spores. And in the same sentence, we started training AI. So this is not off-the-shelf AI we bought. This is self-trained that Lewis and the team in Sydney built. And we now use that AI to look at that data at scale quickly to analyze it. And then the information flows back to your dashboard at home, or you get a WhatsApp notification saying, hey, there's a huge, for mangoes, there's a massive spike in anthracnose. Be prepared. Something needs to happen.
23: Your company, this technology, has found itself here in the Northern Territory because the mango industry is struggling with this mango twig tip dieback. How can this sort of tech help?
22: I think, you know, I said in the field that the biggest thing is that I think is 2 years ago when the board asked me to come full-time with BioScout, I read an article on ABC about mango twig tip dieback. And I messaged that to our science team saying, is this something we can do? There's a potential here that we can help. And their first response was, if you read the article, Charles, you'll see no one knows where it's coming from yet. And in less than 2 years, with the help of Alan and his team at Department of Agriculture and Fisheries in the NT, we've managed to get two of the spores or strains that causes that disease annotated and trained on our database, which means now we can detect the spread of that spore across farm, and we can alert farmers to say, don't prune today, or you maybe need to spray something. And I know there's still a lot of work being done on what to spray, because I don't know.
23: There's no fungicide at the moment.
22: There's no fungicide at the moment, but that is at the moment. Like, things change, right? There was also no COVID vaccine, and things change. There's also, and was no AI we had a couple of years ago. Things change quickly. So I think knowing that we've got the data set now to backdate everything, that's the second thing, is our data is always digitalized, so we can backdate spore samples. So if a chemical group comes in a year from now and we know it works, we can backdate certain strains and see when they started spraying them, what the efficacy is on spore loads. Does it kill the spores, or does the spores keep going? And then we know it's working or it's not working. So we can really help farming mangoes globally.
20: Charles Simons from the Australian ag tech company BioScout. He was speaking to Matt Bran on the NT Country Hour. In commodity markets this morning, the Aussie dollar is sitting at 71.2 US cents, and crude oil is trading at $96.20 a barrel. And it is my last day with the ABC, so thank you for keeping me company on the Rural Report this morning. And every other morning, it's news time, 6:30.

0: In this bulletin, three people charged with attempted people smuggling, a UN expert intervenes in a Woodside gas plant extension, and works continue on the Bureau of Meteorology website. Good morning, this is ABC Local News right across the Kimberley, Pilbara and Gascoyne. I'm Rachel Jackson. Three people have been charged in WA with attempting to smuggle a Queensland fugitive out of Australia. WA's Joint Organised Crime Task Force arrested the trio and the Queensland man on Monday after intercepting a luxury yacht off Exmouth. A 32-year-old Queensland fugitive, an alleged bikie gang member, appeared in the Perth Magistrates Court on Tuesday and was remanded in custody. A man and a woman, both from Queensland, appeared in court in Carnarvon, where they were charged with attempted people smuggling. A third person, who allegedly drove the fugitive to the Exmouth boat ramp, has also been charged. The Bureau of Meteorology says the agency is constantly working to improve its new website based on a wide range of feedback. The Bureau launched an updated site last October, and while some web pages are still presented in the old format, they're being transitioned over time. Agency head Dr. Stuart Minchin says the Bureau is aware of widespread public criticism about the new site, which indicates to him how much its information and how it's presented matters to every Australian.
1: That leads to a challenge, which is that we've got 28 million customers who all have very different views about how they like to receive their information. So we're trying our best to meet all of those needs, and that's going to take continued investment in improving our website over time.
0: The UN Special Rapporteur on a Right to a Healthy Environment says Australia did not adequately assess the climate impacts of extended Woodside's Northwest Gas Shelf project. Environment Minister Murray Watt granted Woodside a 40-year extension in September last year, drawing out the facility's lifespan until 2070. Astrid Puentes Riaño has made submissions to the three federal court challenges against the decision. She says the extension should be reconsidered to ensure compliance with international law.
2: Climate change is a huge risk for every country, everywhere. And so it's very important for Australia to make sure that if there are activities that will increase fossil fuels, then the whole analysis is done correctly.
0: In a statement, a Woodside spokesperson said the extension was approved after a comprehensive assessment by both state and federal governments, adding the company respects human rights. Environment Minister Murray Watt said the decision made was in accordance with the law. A new study from Carers WA and the University of Western Australia has found an increasing number of young people who care for their family members are falling through the gaps. The report found many school-age carers have been taking on greater responsibilities at the expense of their own education and well-being. Carers WA CEO Richard Newman says better identification and support of young carers in schools is necessary.
3: Young carers are shying away from that social connection with their friends and dropping out of school at an alarming rate or not going to classes simply because they're looking after somebody in their home who has an illness or a disability.
0: A man who left a woman in a critical condition after a hit and run in Kununurra last year has avoided jail. Matthew Ian Bull was due to stand trial this week, but on Tuesday pleaded guilty to being involved in an incident causing grievous bodily harm and failing to stop. The 42-year-old was driving a Toyota Hilux on Weber Plain Road in Kununurra in January 2025 when he hit a woman, who was later transferred to Perth with serious injuries. Bull was sentenced to 30 months in prison at the Kununurra District Court yesterday, but the term was suspended. The Shire of the East Pilbara has invested more than $50 million for upgrades to the Newman Wastewater Treatment Plant. The upgrades will see improved treatment capacity, enabling greater use of recycled wastewater for the town's green spaces, reducing reliance on scheme water. Shire President Anthony Middleton said while the project was not glamorous, it was necessary.
4: It is, one of the things that's most important that a town has. So it's about making Newman's wastewater system to have the capacity and performance that it requires as the town grows and changes.
0: And now on a look to today's weather. In the Gascoyne, Carnarvon 25 degrees, Exmouth 26, Denham 24. In the Pilbara, Karratha 27, Port Hedland 29 degrees and Newman 26. In the Kimberley, Broome 31 degrees, Kununurra 33, Derby 33 degrees, Halls Creek 29. 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
6: on ABC Kimberley.
5: Hello there. It is a Thursday. Today it's the 4th of June. Tour guides, they are a wealth of knowledge, aren't they? They can really enhance your experience when you are exploring a new place. On some tours, there can be quite specific guides who've got really intimate knowledge about a field, bird experts, for example, or botanists or cultural guides. Geologists are not so commonly added to the tour itinerary.
6: Just this incredible paradise of geological wonders to explore. We can go back and just look at the history of the Earth over such a long time. It's incredible place.
5: You will discover very soon more about a tour through the Kimberley that was a geology-focused holiday.

Ronan Keating and Life is a Roller Coaster. Can't say the same for the weather. It's very steady and predictable at the moment. We've got a UV index of 8, a moderate fire danger for the Derby region, and a sunny day ahead. 34 degrees at Wyndham and Kalumburu, 33 in Kununurra, Derby, Fitzroy Crossing and Bidgetanga, 31 in Broome, Wollao and Argyle, Lombardina 30 degrees, Halls Creek 29, Balgo expected to reach 27 today. Low temperatures, 12 in Halls Creek this morning, so a little bit chilly, and that was at 5:30. Kununurra down to 13. A low of 16 for Broome, Wyndham and Fitzroy Crossing, 15 degrees, 19 at the Curtin RAF base, which is the closest we can get to Derby. Lombardina's low temp was 20, and that was just after 1 o'clock this morning. And out at Pernalulu National Park, the minimum temperature overnight was 11 degrees. And at Broome's Scunthorpe outside town, the temperature was down to 12. So again, you can always see that difference between town, which was down to 16, and out in the bush, 12 degrees. 19 away from 7 on ABC Radio across the Kimberley. Up next, getting blokes together to talk about issues that might be going on in their life or how they're feeling or even just sharing something to get it off their chest. It's not easy to get blokes to do this, but maybe sharing a meal could be the way to do it. Find out how this men's table program is operating in Broome.

0: It's called 4 and 20 Hours. It's by none other than Nana Mouskouri, who you do not hear very often at all on the radio anymore. It's 6:45 on ABC Kimberley. Being able to openly talk to someone is an important part of being human. You get to relax, open up, release some pent-up feelings, maybe also find some solutions to things that are bothering you. Trying to get men to comfortably talk about their feelings is an ongoing process in Australia, and there's a national group called the Men's Table. It started in 2011 to bring blokes together over a meal to talk about almost anything. The foundation is hoping to expand into Broome and other regional West Australian towns, and it's planning its first gathering in Broome in 2 weeks' time. The Men's Table member Jethro George told Christian Koromihalis what these discussions over a meal involve.
1: You've got your social settings, you've got your friends, and you've got your family connections and different relationships. And sometimes you can talk about the different things that go on in life, and you can have some really robust conversations with each other. But for most men, it really centres around talking about things in common, whether that's footy, talking about workspaces, or kind of relationship and family things. But for a lot of men, they don't have the opportunity to actually talk about what's going on for them. What's the challenges that they face, and what are they feeling at the time? And so really the purpose of the organisation is centred around supporting men to have those conversations.
2: It's really grown in size and spread out until it's now a national movement. Why are you coming up to regional Western Australia? Is there any reason in particular?
1: Over the 300 tables that we've got across Australia in every single state, over 50% of those tables are regional. And so we've got a real heart for supporting communities where it is a little bit more isolated. There's not as much support or not as much going on in those spaces rather than the kind of the metro settings where there's a lot going on. And so, yeah, the Men's Table definitely has a huge drive to support communities in regional spaces like Broome.
2: Would you say that the men in regional communities have a slightly higher need for these table sessions, or?
1: Yes and no. I think men in every community need various supports, and based on kind of the structure of what we do, it's centered around the community itself. The organisation doesn't kind of control it. We create the settings and provide a bit of structure, and the men kind of wrap around it, but they take ownership of it. There's no one in charge. The men at the table actually get to run their community, and we just provide a little bit of structure and guidance around how it works. And so for settings like Broome, the idea around it is that there's a heck of a lot going on in Broome, often a lot of busyness of the work, tourism and everything else, but what's there for the individual men? And so we just see a big need in the sense of what's for your community, how does your community have a space to be able to connect in, especially for men to talk, to share, and to communicate with each other. So it's not that Broome needs it more than anyone else, but it's just an opportunity where we've seen other communities like Broome actually respond really positively to it, and we think that it's a good opportunity to get in there and create this this group and see how the community wraps around it.
2: What are the main topics that get discussed?
1: To be honest, there's no necessarily main topic. It's more an opportunity for men to share what's going on for them. So we kind of structured around just giving guys the opportunity to check in, to say what's going on for them, what's on top, and then providing spaces for them to be a bit more open if they want to. It's all voluntary in the sense that you can come and not actually share if you don't want to. But what we find is that when some men open up and start being genuine and honest about what's going on for them, it gives a platform for other men to do the same. And so it's a really great space for men to just talk about what's going on for them. Now and again, there might be common themes that run through some of that sharing, and sometimes it's good to latch onto that. The majority of it is just unique and organic. What's going on? What's on top? What's actually mattering to you? It can be the highs, but also the lows of life as well.
2: And what tools do men get to make changes and improvements?
1: There's a range of different ways of being able to make those changes and improvements in different lives. And half the time, it's just having the opportunity to talk about it, to process it, verbally. So actually just share what's going on without being worried about somebody trying to tell you what to do, somebody trying to tell you that you shouldn't be talking about that. It's a space, an open, safe environment where confidentiality is at the heart of it. And guys can talk about what's going on with them. And that's often the tools that are needed is just knowing the environment's there, knowing that you've got a bit of time to share, and but also being able to reciprocate that. So you're not just there to share, but you're also there to listen. And so having the ability to actually hear what other men have got to say, giving opportunity for somebody else to speak, and then giving opportunity to you to speak, those are often the tools that really give guys an opportunity to have a bit of an outlet, have an awareness of what's going on, and speak to the areas or challenges that they're facing. It seems to be an incredibly rewarding space.
2: Why should broom blokes sort of sign up?
1: Well, I think it's worth the try. You're not paying anything other than for your meal. You're not hooked into anything. It's basically like one of those things where you can actually just test the waters, see if it's for you, see if it's of interest, and if you don't like it, no worries. But at least you've given it a shot. And the great thing about it is it's an opportunity to see if it's something that actually matters for you. We often have guys, like I mentioned, that one example, 13 guys who didn't know each other in the same space. Most of them didn't know what to expect. Most of them were saying, oh, I'll come along to this one, but I don't know if it's for me. And the great thing is that out of those 13 guys, all 13 continued. It was just one of those things where they saw the value in it. They enjoyed the connection. It was something different to what they were used to. And so give it a shot. It's not going to hurt. It's you have your meal. You're only paying for the food you're eating and the drink you're drinking. So it's not like you're losing anything, which is the great thing about it.
0: That's Jethro George, who's part of the Men's Table Foundation. He was speaking there to Christian Koromihalis about the first ever session that the men's table's running in Broome. It's called an entree, and it's basically getting together over a meal. What could be easier? It's going to be held at the Rowey on the 23rd of June, 6 o'clock for a 6:30 start. You do need to register online. You can also learn more about the men's table experience. All the details are on their website. It's called themenstable.org. 7 to 7.

James Raine, Motors Too Fast. Today marks the end of the commemorations for the Ballingarra Forest River 100-year massacre set of ceremonies. There's been a photographic exhibition underway all week. There's been plaques laid at both Umbulgari and in Wyndham. And today things wrap up. So last day of the portrait exhibition in the Peter Reid Memorial Hall from 9 until noon, storytelling by elders. And then at 4 p.m, the closing events begin at Clary Cassidy Oval. 5 o'clock will be the corroboree, and from 6, local bands to wrap up the week's events. Also in Broome today, to wrap up the last day of Art Above the 26th exhibition, you can head into the Civic Centre and view all the incredible artworks from across the region. And then at 5 o'clock this evening, there'll be a free event, an artist yarn, Naomi Hatherley in conversation with Jackie Cheng. So head along to that, 5 o'clock this evening at the Civic Centre.

0: In this bulletin, hostilities continue in the Middle East. The US proposes sweeping new tariffs on dozens of countries, including Australia. AI continues to reshape the national job market, and a four-year-old girl killed in a Perth car crash. Good morning. This is ABC News. I'm Garrett Mundy. One person has been killed and more than 60 others injured in an Iranian missile and drone attack on Kuwait. Middle East correspondent Matthew Doran reports.
1: The strikes have shaken the Gulf state and shown once more just how dangerous the region still is, even with a ceasefire technically in force between the US and Iran. Vision shared on social media showed one of the terminal buildings at the country's airport with significant damage, and Kuwaiti authorities have described the attack as an example of criminal Iranian aggression. In all, 13 missiles and 17 drones were launched at Kuwait, with Iran also targeting places such as Bahrain, home to the US Navy's regional headquarters, as the US attacked a ship in the Gulf and launched strikes on an Iranian island. Matthew Doran, ABC News, Jerusalem.
0: Israel's Prime Minister Benjamin Netanyahu has played down a fiery phone call with US President Donald Trump in which he was called crazy and told to stop plans to bomb Beirut. President Trump also told Mr. Netanyahu Israel's invasion of Lebanon is holding back peace talks to end the broader conflict with Iran. It comes as Israel and Hezbollah continue to trade assaults near their border, while the Lebanese and Israeli ambassadors to the US are holding talks in Washington. Mr. Netanyahu has told CNBC News he regularly speaks to the American leader.
2: Well, I'm not going to get into details of our conversations. We've had thousands, well, a lot of them. And if you think this is a crisis, you should be in some other conversations. But we've always found a way. We have so many agreements. We agree on the main things.
0: The United States will allow countries like Australia to plead their case to not be hit with new proposed tariffs. North America correspondent Cayman Gok explains.
3: The latest tariffs range from 10 to 12.5% and could be imposed on dozens of countries, including Australia, from next month. The Trump administration claims the tariffs are being imposed because countries have failed to address forced labour in their supply chains. But Donald Trump said earlier in the year he would look at alternative options to implement his tariff agenda after the US Supreme Court ruled in February his sweeping duties on imported goods were illegal, forcing America to start refunding levies to importers. Australia, the UK and other nations say the most recent tariffs are unjustified. Cayman Gok, ABC News, Washington.
0: The Prime Minister says the United States gave no notice about its latest tariffs proposal. Australia is among 45 countries facing the new tariff. Anthony Albanese says the proposals are unjustified and inconsistent with the nation's free trade agreement.
4: There is an ideological disagreement where the United States administration has broken with what was a decades-long understanding that tariffs are not positive for the country that is imposing them.
0: Officials from the Australian Submarine Agency say they've been talking to US counterparts since the start of last year about possible changes to the AUKUS pathway. It was recently announced that Australia will buy three second-hand submarines from the US in the 2030s rather than two second-hand and one new as first planned. The government argues the new plan was always its preference as three in-service submarines are simpler to operate. The Submarine Agency's Vice Admiral Jonathan Meade has told Senate Estimates the change is the result of long discussions with the United States.
5: We have been working with the US now for discussions for about the last 12 months or more on seeing if there was scope as their industrial base matured. Was there scope to turn the production into an in-service?
0: The government has defended its decision to allow non-citizens access to its 5% home deposit scheme during a fiery session in Senate Estimates. About 51,000 permanent residents have received support from the scheme since it expanded to include non-citizens in 2023. Liberal Senator Andrew Bragg asked how the government justified supporting migrants through the scheme. Labor member Tim Ayres says he doesn't think it was controversial.
6: Australians who are permanent residents have settled permanently here in Australia. Many of them are in our suburbs, in families where they are grandparents, taxpayers, in our defence forces. They are part of the Australian community.
0: A new employment report says artificial intelligence is reshaping Australia's job market, but not yet through widespread job cuts. Here's National Work reporter Bronwyn Herbert.
7: The report published by consultancy firm Deloitte finds AI is reducing the number of new roles being created. partner David Rumbin says while there has been significant job losses in the tech sector attributed to AI, these are only part of the story. He says it's likely to be increased hiring in roles that depend on human skill.
8: You still need that strong element of judgment, reasoning, empathy.
7: The report also forecasts 82 occupations as AI disrupted, as well as jobs that will be enhanced by AI tools.
0: Perth police are calling for information regarding a fatal crash in Canning Vale in the city's south yesterday afternoon, in which a four-year-old girl died. A grey hatchback was driving east on Boardman Road around 3:15 when it collided with an orange coupe. The 32-year-old female driver of the hatchback was taken to hospital alongside her passengers, an 8-year-old boy and the 4-year-old girl. All three were taken to Fiona Stanley Hospital. The girl died there. The 29-year-old female driver of the coupe sustained minor injuries. The rural chair of the Royal Australian College of General Practitioners says more regional doctors are closing due to the cost of bulk billing. Kalbarri's only GP clinic announced it would close this month, saying switching to a federal government fully bulk billed model had been unviable. The college's Michael Clements says rebates don't cover higher operating costs in the regions. He says there's a growing trend of country practices becoming financially unviable.
9: We're learning more and more that Medicare alone is insufficient to make a viable practice. And so that story, while sad, is certainly being played out elsewhere in the state and in the country.
0: The UN Special Rapporteur on the Right to a Healthy Environment says the federal government did not adequately assess the climate impacts of extending Woodside's Northwest Shelf gas project. Environment Minister Murray Watt granted Woodside a 40-year extension in September last year, drawing out the facility's lifespan until 2070. Astrid Puentes-Riagnu has made submissions to three federal court challenges against the decision. She says the extension should be reconsidered to ensure compliance with international law.
10: Climate change is a huge risk for every country everywhere. And so it's very important for Australia to make sure that if there are activities that will increase fossil fuels, that the whole analysis is done correctly.
0: In a statement, Woodside said the extension was approved after a comprehensive assessment by both state and federal governments, adding the company respects human rights. Environment Minister Murray Watt said his decision was made in accordance with the law. A water main has burst on the Causeway Bridge south of the Perth CBD, blocking one of the northbound lanes and leaving a large amount of water on the road. Main Roads is working to fix the issue. It's advised drivers to slow down to 40 kilometres an hour when approaching the area. There is moderate congestion on the Canning Highway off-ramp, which leads to the bridge. Now with sport, here's Chris Mitchell.
11: The Adelaide AFL coach says they're refreshed and return from their bye ready to host rivals Geelong to open round 13. The Crows lost to Hawthorn before their break, and the Cats come into the clash after their narrow loss to Carlton. Crows coach Matthew Nicks says after some time to rejuvenate,

0: hibernate, they're eager to get into the second half of the season.
1: Our buy drops, you know, right in the middle of the season, which works quite well. I think we'll benefit from that as a group.
0: The world number one, Aryna Sabalenka, is out of the French Tennis Open after losing her quarterfinal clash with the Russian Diana Schneider. Last year's losing finalist was a setup and leading 4-1 in the second before the 25th seed won 12 of the final 13 games to claim a 2-1 victory. In the men's draw, Flavio Cobolli is through to his first major semi-final after beating the fourth seed Felix Auger-Aliassime. The 10th seed fighting back from a set down to win 4-6, 6-4, 6-4, 6-4. And the Formula One driver Charles Leclerc has agreed a new long-term contract with his team Ferrari. Leclerc is currently third in the Drivers' Championship.
2: WA's weather, a weak trough near the Kimberley and Pilbara coast will push offshore as a ridge over southern WA moves east in coming days, and a ridge over the south of the state will move east today and Friday. A broad trough is developing near the west coast. Light showers possible today near the south and Eucla coasts after some early morning fog along the southwest land division and frost through the central wheat belt. For Perth, a sunny day, east to northeasterly winds 15 to 20 kilometres an hour, becoming light later in the afternoon. Increasing again easterly 15 to 20 kilometres an hour in the late evening. A forecast top of 19 degrees. Right now in Perth, it is 6.7 degrees. ABC News, it's 10 past 7.
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4: Hello, how are you on this Thursday, June the 4th today? Have you ever heard of the term geo-touring? What could it mean? Well, if you take both the elements of that phrase, we've got geology and touring, and it could be a growth area for Kimberley tourism. 1.85 billion years in the making. What's more, you'll find out a little bit more about geo-touring shortly. A UV index of 8, top of 34 degrees in Wyndham and Kalumburu today, 33 in Kununurra, Derby, Fitzroy Crossing and Bidgidanga. 31, Broome, Willow and Argyle, Lombardina expecting 30, Halls Creek only 29 today and Balgo 27.

0: Ian Moss, Tucker's daughter. You're on ABC Radio. There are very few holiday itineraries that include a geological timescale alongside the tour schedule. So you could say that this two-week trip through the Kimberley was going to be a rocky holiday. The tour group of 19 people from Queensland and New South Wales specifically wanted to explore this region and view its natural wonders through a geological lens in what's thought to be the first public tour focused on geology. It was organised by Brisbane's Vicky Ullman, who's been a regular visitor to the Kimberley and WA over the years. She gathered a group of friends, sourced a local company to provide the on-ground logistics, and found the expert, geoscientist Phil Gilmore. And they told me they're hoping geo-touring the Kimberley could grow in popularity, just as bird watching or photography tours have.
1: I really was absolutely astonished at the geology in the Kimberley. I found myself more than once standing in front of an amazing formation and going, what on earth happened here? I don't understand. Look at this. It's striated, it's bent, it's cracked. I thought I really need a geologist with me. And I started looking for a tour that was led by a geologist in the Kimberley. Couldn't find any. I started looking for organisations that might be planning one. Couldn't find any. Started talking to government departments, regional development associations, Science Australia. And eventually I thought, well, damn it, I'm just going to have to organise it myself.
0: So, Phil, how does the Kimberley rate as a place to observe geological history?
2: It's amazing, Vanessa. You've got a bit over 1.85 billion years of geological history, and it's one of the places in the world where things have happened, multiple events have happened over the over that course of history. So even today, the area is still active, in terms of uplift and erosion, of course, that give us beautiful waterfalls, but also still get the odd little earthquake through the area. And it records so much of Earth's history and Earth's processes. And that's everything from plate tectonics through to, you know, changes in composition of the atmosphere. And as a result, we've got just this incredible paradise of geological wonders to explore. We can go back and just look at the history of the Earth over such a long time. It's incredible place.
0: A paradise of geological wonders. I love it. It is a fascinating science, Phil, but it's probably underappreciated. Were you surprised that somebody wanted a geologist specifically for their tour, their holiday?
2: Yes, I was. And I'm just really, really pleased because, you know, we all live on Earth. It's our home. And I don't think enough people appreciate how amazing and how long that history is and how complicated it can be. And it takes someone like Vicky to have that curious mind, and but also to have her initiative to do something about it, because, you know, as Vicky was saying, it wasn't straightforward to go through the process of

0: finding how to get a geologist to come and help. And so yeah, just a bit surprised, but also just really, really, really, really pleased. And the group that we had for the trip were just such a incredible amount of experience and expertise in different fields. Yeah, really, really good. I wish there was more of it.
1: Vicky, how did the expert knowledge enhance your enjoyment and understanding of the trip?
2: Look, I feel like now whenever I go and see a formation, wherever it is, I understand more about its history and I can appreciate it more for that history. It's not just a beautiful piece of scenery, amazing grandeur of rock. It tells me a story. And Phil is so good at explaining. He's a good science communicator. And so I feel like there were people on the trip who hadn't come for a primary reason of geology. They were my friends or members of my community. But he made it fascinating. He made the geology interesting, fascinating, and people wanted to learn more.
1: As an example, on the way into Punalulu, Phil, you pass the Tikalara Metamorphics. Can you explain a bit about that, please?
0: Yeah, for sure. That's Vicky's favourite part of the Kimberley, I think.
2: It is.
0: It's quite an astonishing area. You'd be familiar with the three types of rocks: igneous, sedimentary, and metamorphic. And what you're seeing in the Tikalara Metamorphics are sedimentary rocks and igneous rocks that have been metamorphosed to a different composition and a different form by being subjected to intense heat and a bit of pressure as well. So related to the breakup of a former supercontinent, we had extension. And when you extend the Earth's crust, you can allow hot material from deep down to come up to the surface. And that heat has transformed these original sedimentary and igneous rocks into these quite stunning metamorphic rocks. And that's the Tikalara metamorphic belt.
1: And I believe it also helped give the tour its name, Vicky, the Crumple Zone.
2: It did. When I saw various formations around this area, around Fitzroy Crossing, Halls Creek, I looked at it and I thought, this has all been squeezed, squashed. It's been crumpled. And that was what I really, really wanted to learn about. What's happened here? So I called our tour Kimberley and the Crumple Zone Geo Tour.
1: Do you think, Phil, that geo-touring could be more of a thing in Australia?
0: Yeah, it's a great question, Vanessa. And actually, it is a thing. People don't label it as such. If you think about what are the main things that international people or Australian people go and visit in Australia, they're all natural wonders. It's Uluru, it's the Kimberley, it's Karangini, it's the Great Barrier Reef. They're all, just as examples, they're all geological wonders. And it's one thing to go and see them, and they're spectacular, and we love doing that sort of thing. But being able to communicate how those landscapes formed just takes things to a next level. But it also makes people, I think, appreciate the earth more. And if they appreciate it, they're going to hopefully take better care of it as well. The premise behind geotourism is not just looking at the rocks. So the rocks and the minerals and the fossils are interesting, but for me, what makes it more interesting and what geotourism is all about is embracing that abiotic. So things like the rocks, the atmosphere, the oceans, water, for example, with the biotic. So that's the flora and the fauna, and then the cultural. And of course, the Kimberley has a rich Aboriginal culture as well as European culture. And as an example of that, if you go to somewhere like Minjana Gorge or Tunnel Creek in the Napier Range, that limestone reef is a Great Barrier Reef that's like our Great Barrier Reef today, but it's about 400 million years old. And that limestone has such a distinct chemistry that it gives rise to certain plant communities that live there, and as a result, we get certain birds and certain animals and insects that live there. So.

0: the geology is shaping the biota, if you like, in that sense.
1: For me, the other was Wolf Creek meteorite crater. I had never seen a meteorite crater before, and I could see, looking at it, the impact on the geology and then what it had given rise to in terms of what changes it had made to the vegetation around it. Phil's explanation for us helped ground me, I guess, and see these physical processes in a different light.
2: Seeing 1.85 billion years of history in the Kimberley on what's thought to be the first ever geological-led tour that's been open to the public. Vicky Ullman, a Brisbane resident who organised the geological-focused holiday that she called the Crumple Zone, and also geoscientist Phil Gilmore, who's hoping that geotourism and geology might become more of a focus for people's holidays through this extraordinary region. 24 after 7.

It's John Lennon and Whatever Gets You Through the Night. Coming up in Broome on Saturday, there's going to be a unique performance by Peter Salmon and his offsider Rosie Sartorius, a longtime collaborator. They combine music, stories, and also a language of Ngalidju, and they're presenting this songs and stories collaboration on Saturday evening at the Broome Civic Centre. And you can

0: Also catch them in the morning at the Broome Public Library. So Peter Salmon, he's a living legend, a stockman, and Rosie will be at the Broome Library on Saturday from 9:30, and then the evening of songs and stories will be at the Civic Centre from, well, gates open at 5:15. The Nightingales will sing at 5:30, and then the yarns and songs session begins at 6:25. There'll also be a barbecue available and a campfire as well. So do find out more about those events and get involved. And I think that tickets for the evening performance at the theatre are basically a pay what you feel. So that's a really interesting approach. You can catch Peter and Rosie. You might have seen them on ABC TV's The Piano as well. So that's also something else to inspire you to get involved and participate on Saturday in Broome.
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4: In this bulletin, three people charged with attempted people smuggling, a UN expert intervenes in a Woodside gas plant extension and calls for more support for young carers. Good morning, this is ABC Local News right across the Kimberley, Pilbara and Gascoyne. I'm Rachel Jackson. Three people have been charged in WA with attempting to smuggle a Queensland fugitive out of Australia. WA's Joint Organised Crime Task Force arrested the trio and the Queensland man on Monday after intercepting a luxury yacht off Exmouth. The 32-year-old Queensland fugitive, an alleged bikie gang member, appeared in the Perth Magistrates Court on Tuesday and was remanded in custody. A man and a woman, both from Queensland, appeared in court in Carnarvon where they were charged with attempted people smuggling. A third person, who allegedly drove the fugitive to the Exmouth boat ramp, has also been charged. The Bureau of Meteorology says the agency is constantly working to improve its new website based on a wide range of feedback. The Bureau launched an updated site last October, and while some web pages are still presented in the old format, they're being transitioned over time. Agency head Dr. Stuart Minchin says the Bureau is aware of widespread public criticism about the new site, which indicates to him how much its information and how it's presented matters to every Australian.
5: That leads to a challenge, which is that we've got 28 million customers who all have very different views about how they like to receive their information. So we're trying our best to meet all of those needs, and that's going to take continued investment in improving our website over time.
4: The UN Special Rapporteur on the Right to a Healthy Environment says Australia did not adequately assess the climate impacts of extending Woodside's North West Shelf gas project. Environment Minister Murray Watt granted Woodside a 40-year extension in September last year, drawing out the facility's lifespan until 2070. Astrid Puentes Riaño has made submissions to three federal court challenges against the decision. She says the extension should be recognised to ensure compliance with international law.
6: Climate change is a huge risk for every country everywhere. And so it's very important for Australia to make sure that if there are activities that will increase fossil fuels, then the whole analysis is done correctly.
4: In a statement, a Woodside spokesperson said the extension was approved after a comprehensive assessment by both state and federal governments, adding the company respects human rights. Environment Minister Murray Watt said his decision was made in accordance with the law. A new study from Carers WA and University of Western Australia has found an increasing number of young people who care for their family members are falling through the gaps. The report found many school-age carers had been taking on greater responsibilities at the expense of their own education and well-being. Carers WA CEO Richard Newman says better identification and support of young carers in schools is necessary.
7: Young carers are shying away from that social connection with their friends and dropping out of school at an alarming rate or not going to classes simply because they're looking after somebody in their home who has an illness or a disability.
4: A man who left a woman in a critical condition after a hit and run in Kununurra last year has avoided jail. Matthew Ian Bull was due to stand trial this week, but on Tuesday pleaded guilty to being involved in an incident causing grievous bodily harm and failing to stop. The 42-year-old was driving a Toyota Hilux on Weber Plain Road in Kununurra in January 2025, when he hit a woman who was later transferred to Perth with serious injuries. Bull was sentenced to 30 months in prison at the Kununurra District Court yesterday, but the term was suspended. The Shire of East Pilbara has invested more than $50 million for upgrades to the Newman Wastewater Treatment Plant. The upgrades will see improved treatment capacity, enabling greater use of recycled wastewater for the town's green spaces, reducing reliance on scheme water. Shire President Anthony Middleton said while the project was not glamorous, it was necessary.
8: It is, one of the things that's most important that a town has. So it's about making Newman's wastewater system to have the capacity and performance that it requires as the town grows and changes.
4: And now on a look to today's weather. In the Gascoyne, Carnarvon 25 degrees, Exmouth 26 and Denham 24. In the Pilbara, Karratha 27, Port Hedland 29 degrees and Newman 26. In the Kimberley, Broome 31 degrees, Kununurra 33, Derby also 33 degrees and Halls Creek 29. 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
9: Hi, I'm Melissa Clark. On AM After 8, the Trump administration proposing new tariffs. I'll speak to Prime Minister Anthony Albanese about it. And is AI already taking the jobs of Australian workers?
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0: Hello, a UV index of 8 today, a moderate fire danger for the Derby region and sunny. 27 is the top in Balgo, Halls Creek 29, Lombardina 30, 31 in Broome, Willow and Argyle, 33 at Kununurra, Derby, Fitzroy and Bidgetanga, 34 degrees in Wyndham and Kalumburu. Low temperatures, not too cold really. Punalulu down to 11 if you're camping. I bet it would have been a fresh night. Halls Creek down to 12 degrees. Kununurra and Kalumburu 13. Broome down to 16 in town, but outside at Skewthorpe 12. 15 was the low temp in both Fitzroy Crossing and Wyndham, and Curtin Raff Base down to 19.

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0: Well, we're racing around the world and into outer space because Australia's first qualified astronaut wants to see more West Australian students tap into science and maths and the state's focus on engineering to build skills that could be useful in outer space. Space engineer and astronaut Catherine Bunnell Pegg has been invited by the European Space Agency to join a future mission which could take her to the International Space Station. She's actually yet to fly in space, and her trip's also not guaranteed because it's dependent on financial support being raised from private and public sources. I think the figure's about $100 million. In January, the 41-year-old mother of two was named the 2026 Australian of the Year, and the Sydney Sider has been visiting regional West Australia recently. She spoke to Chris Edmondson about inspiring students to think big about their future.
3: To be an astronaut is not like black or white. To be an astronaut is a second career. You have to have a first career before you can apply. And you can have a first career as a scientist, as an engineer, as a doctor, or as a pilot. And all of those things sounded pretty amazing. You also need expeditionary experience, meaning living away from communities to work for like 6 weeks, like being in the military or on an oil rig or in Antarctica or Doctors Without Borders. And you need operational skills like flying or scuba diving and things like that. So I thought all of that sounded pretty great. And the question was really, which of those pathways would I want to follow?
4: And what would your message be to a school student or a young person who has a career dream in STEM or otherwise, and being brave enough to leave those support networks and their communities to go and achieve their goals?
3: Yeah, for me, I felt I had to leave Australia when I finished my university degrees to be able to have a career in space that I wanted, which was to be able to develop big, beautiful space and science and exploration missions. But what was incredible was that by leaving my community, which was Australia, I was able to learn from, you know, the best in the world and then eventually bring that back home. And now, thanks to the efforts of many in Australia, there's incredible space careers in every state and territory, in all our cities and in many regional areas too. Our regional areas are where spaceports can be best situated. We can best communicate with space, and we can translate technologies to and from the surfaces of other planets because they make sense when you're out, you know, in the resources sector. So to those young people, I'd say if you have a dream, absolutely pursue it without hesitation. You don't have to follow someone else. You can write your own story. If you imagine it in terms of purpose and contribution, it remains easier to motivate yourself rather than worrying if you good enough or not. If you want to do something different and daring, you have to take a leap in the dark sometimes to take that step forward. But as you do it, you have to make sure that the risks you take yourself are things that you think are worth it. And when you're talking about relationships with family and friends, I mean, that's part of the purpose of life, right? You don't want to sacrifice that. So, you know, if you're willing to push hard, you have to be happy no matter the outcome, and don't sacrifice more than you're willing to sacrifice if the outcome doesn't go in your favor. For me, I don't know if I'll ever make it to space, but I need to work hard just in case. And so I'm motivated not just by the possibility of what, you know, a future mission could do, but also about what I can do in the now based on what I've learned already.
4: I have seen a lot of press and read a lot of press where it says that you are Australia's potentially first female astronaut. Is that title relevant today?
3: Yeah, that's a really interesting question because I'm also the first astronaut to officially represent Australia, which I felt was the big

0: a barrier to break. You know, we've had two Australians be US NASA astronauts, Paul Scully Power and Andy Thomas, who are incredible. They inspired me and they're giving me advice now, in fact. But the difference now is it's like we're entering the Olympics for the first time and we had two other athletes that had to play for other nations. And now we have the chance to stand up, you know, our own team, and that brings along a whole ecosystem, in this case, scientists, researchers, students, and the hope that there can be one day future Australian astronauts. So while I'm potentially the first Australian woman that might go to space, certainly to represent Australia as a whole is the biggest difference I think it will make. That being said, we certainly have a diversity challenge in technical fields in Australia, and that's something that does need to be addressed, and I look forward to playing my part in that too.
1: That's astronaut and Australian of the Year, Catherine Bennell-Pegg, speaking to Chris Edmondson during her recent visit to the Goldfields. You can head online to the ABC News WA website to read more.

Broom duo Sky and Owen. Am I Silver? 11:28. Genga Jang's iconic song Sounds of Then was released in about 1985-1986. It peaked at number 35 on the Aussie charts in February 1986. I think it's almost more popular now than it was then. It was written by Mark Callaghan to capture the shock of moving from England to Bundaberg in Queensland. I could imagine that would be quite the cultural shock. And Sounds of Then is now in the National Film and Sound Archives as well, because it's just such an important sound of Australia. It is not often covered by other musicians. Sarah Blasco's done a beautiful, quite atmospheric, haunting version. This one is a little bit country. Adam Brand and the Outlaws in 2016 covered Sounds of Then.

Sounds of Then, Adam Brand and the Outlaws. As far as covers go, that's a great one, don't you think? 6 minutes to 8 on ABC Radio across the Kimberley.

0: It's Debbie Gibson and Lost in Your Eyes. After 10 o'clock, Matt Francis will be with you. Hello, Matt.
1: Morning, Vanessa.
0: After 10, you're going to delve into the world of short films. Flickerfest is coming to Kununurra.
1: I love a good short film. They have such creative ways of telling a story and really capturing you in a short amount of time. I've gone to every Flickerfest I could get myself down to, and Flickerfest are coming back to the Kimberley. They'll be in the East Kimberley Kununurra later on. So we're chatting with Bronwyn, director of Flickerfest, learning more of what's on offer, and why you won't want to miss it.
0: And are these films, Australian ones this time round, because they have often a variety of categories and different types?
1: I'll be really getting into that with Bronwyn, but from memory, they do often like to showcase Aussie ones, particularly if they're travelling to a region, they'll try and showcase ones from there, but I do think there'll still be some international ones.
0: Fantastic.
1: But that's that extra perspectives in there. Yeah.
0: Wonderful. So short films happening at the Kununurra Picture Gardens tomorrow night in Kununurra, plus carers, taking a closer look at the role that young carers
1: play. That's right, yes. So they spend their time looking after parents, their siblings, helping with mental health challenges and so many things. But when they get to school, they fall through the cracks, and we're going to learn more about how we can support these young people and just, you know, carers in general, especially looking at a young carer.
0: Fantastic. Looking forward to hearing more on those stories. After 10, Maddie. Join Maddie from 10 to 11 on ABC Kimberley.

0: Just a short walk of life with Dire Straits into the news at 8 o'clock.
1: This is ABC News. Good morning, I'm Garrett Mundy. The Treasurer has dismissed concerns from the Greens about the level of ministerial discretion contained in the government's tax reforms. Today, the omnibus bill, which includes changes to capital gains tax and negative gearing, is expected to pass the lower house, where Labor holds a majority. But support in the Senate remains uncertain, as the Greens say they intend to scrutinise the Treasurer's powers in a brief inquiry examining the reforms. Jim Chalmers says he's aware of the concerns.
2: Fortunately, yet another beat up about these sensible, common sense tax reforms at the core of the budget. Not unusual, as I said, for definitions to be settled this way, and the Parliament can disallow them if they want to.
1: Former Liberal Treasurer and Ambassador to the United States, Joe Hockey, says President Donald Trump is convinced increasing tariffs is good for America. The US has announced new tariffs of up to 12.5%, which would come into effect next month for the EU and 59 other countries, including Australia. The tariffs on almost all imports are over claims countries are not doing enough to tackle forced labour. Mr. Hockey says the policy is bad news for consumers.
3: The President of the United States is absolutely convinced that tariffs are great. I've argued personally with him on the issue, and he's just not for moving. He just can't see the inflationary impact and the negative impact on American consumers.
1: US President Donald Trump has received a setback to his war in Iran, with the House of Representatives passing a resolution to try to limit his powers. Here's America's editor, John Lyons.
4: Four Republicans joined Democrats in the House of Representatives to pass a resolution to limit President Trump's war powers in Iran. For several weeks, Republican leaders in the House have been trying to delay any such vote, but the defection of the Republicans forced the resolution. The resolution will now go to the Senate, where Republicans are likely to defeat it. But the Trump White House has argued that the passing of the resolution by the House or the Senate would weaken Washington's hand in negotiations with Iran. John Lyons, ABC News, Washington.
1: Lebanon and Israel have agreed to a renewed ceasefire. Linda Gruen has more.
5: The deal has been announced in a joint statement released by the US State Department. It expects the Iran-aligned Hezbollah militant group, which is not affiliated with the Lebanese government, to stop its attacks on Israel. The two sides have also agreed to swiftly advance the creation of pilot zones in which the Lebanese armed forces will take exclusive control of the territory. Israel invaded Lebanon in March after Hezbollah fired across the border in support of Iran. The two sides agreed to a ceasefire last month, but fighting continued. Iran insists it won't agree to any peace deal with the US and Israel unless a ceasefire also covers Lebanon.
1: Ukraine's president says Kyiv has proven it's on an equal footing with Russia after launching long-distance strikes on an oil terminal in St. Petersburg. Here's Europe correspondent Catherine Diss.
6: In Russia's second-largest city and President Vladimir Putin's hometown, St. Petersburg, air raid sirens rang out as thick plumes of smoke billowed. Ukrainian President Volodymyr Zelensky confirmed Kyiv had launched the drones, which hit the city's fuel terminal and a military facility on an island nearby, where part of Russia's Baltic Sea fleet and shipbuilding capabilities are located. The drone strike is being seen as a show of Ukrainian force and an embarrassment to President Putin, coming hours before he was set to showcase an economic forum described as his version of Davos. Catherine Diss, ABC News.
1: Not-for-profit group Tyre Stewardship Australia is calling on the WA government to do more to ensure the mining industry recycles more tyres. The Chamber of Minerals and Energy in WA says the sector takes every opportunity to recycle tyres, but some barriers still exist. Tyre Stewardship Australia, which aims to reduce tyre